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This was Radio Klangendom. This was Radio Klangendom. This was Radio Klangendom. End of the show. End of transmission. Thank you very much. See you later. See you later every Tuesday night at midnight.

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My name is Patrick. 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Go and have a little browse. In this edition, sounds by Sound 00, a project by Tony Dimitrov. A release entitled Fear of Music. Also a recent Japanese release by our good friend Alan Cortez. He of the Argentinian group Reynolds. This CD is entitled Pieces. A couple of unreleased works by German artist Gerald Feibig. A self-released and beautifully packaged CD entitled In the Meantime by, I believe, English artist Ian John Hutchinson, but based in South Korea. I might be wrong about where he's from. I did know. A recent release by the very prolific Artificial Memory Trace, this one entitled Synchronica, a joint release between his own Tentacles of Perception label and the Greek Noise Below imprint. As a side note, Artificial Memory Trace will be providing a two-part framework, a field. When we come back from our summer breaks, that'll be in September, I believe. Two radio shows based on the same series of recordings that produced this album, Synchronica. Also an artist that doesn't usually get featured in our airwaves. Not that he isn't one of our favorites, but due to the nature of his work, Charlemagne Palestine's recent release, Sing, Schling, Sping, featuring his usual very dense instrumental improvisations, this time mixed with a series of field recordings. To our very pleasant surprise, enabling us to feature it in the program. All of this began with a framework introduction recorded by first-time contributor James Hood. For detailed information on all of these releases, links to artist pages, labels, exact times where the tracks feature in the program, you can see this edition's playlist up on the Framework website. As mentioned, this is show number 512. You can search the archives for that number. Anytime this week, you can just click the latest button in the menu at the top of the screen, and that will take you straight to this show. 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
1: Uh-huh.
0: And I came, made a curry masala, you know, because my husband is an Indian. But very good, I tasted it. No, I could not.
1: Mm. Yeah.
0: I didn't know.
1: Yeah.
0: Yeah. And then all my debts also. I had debts.
1: Yeah.
0: And I, by age. Christmas Eve. 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

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I am warm. I am cold. I am hungry. I am thirsty. I am busy. I am sorry. I am angry. We were happy. Unhappy. 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I do not understand. Do you understand me? I do not know. I think so. Repeat it, please. Write it down, please. What does this word mean? What is that? How do you say pencil in Greek? I am a student. Are you a teacher? I am a businessman. I am a friend of Robert Smith. He works for the Jones Company.

0: ground.
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Oh,

Is finished.

L'étude aux études, study in the studies, is a collective working. It is a composition using of quotes extracted from the broadcast Les Études Sonores, the Sound Studies. Program broadcasted on Radio Grenouille and released within Atelier Studio Euphonia, in association with the class of composition in electroacoustic music of the Cité de la Musique of Marseille. This monthly broadcast workshop proposes to the students a radio moment in common, open to work in progress or finalized. Four participants say that this sound library drawing from several broadcasts by adding it their universe. Sandrine Ozorov, At the Beginning, Magali Herriès, La Loi Khomri ou les Tribulations d'une Grenouille, Ophélie Dorgan, Seine, Jérémy Dessertine, Project Def Ultime. They each produced 6 minutes and 14 seconds. The work being blind made, its alone position being known, with as material the extract of Les Études Sonores broadcast to compose this étude aux études. Enjoy it.

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0: May, Sound Camp will be at Stavehill Ecological Park in Rotherhithe for Reveille, a 24-hour radio broadcast of live sounds of daybreak, relayed by audio streamers around the world. Reveille is a project of the London-based artist group Sound Camp. We are Maria Papadomenoulaki, Dawn Scarfe, producer Kirsty Collender Brown, and me, Grant Smith. This is a 9-minute version of a talk given at ASU Phoenix, Arizona on 28 March 2015 for Balance on Balance, a conference on arts practices in relation to climate change. It's followed by a tour from the archive of the first Reveille in 2014, which covers the 24 hours and 46 minutes. This is where we started. Sounds from my backyard in South London. Plenty of traffic noise, a little bird song, 5 a.m. on Saturday. So we've moved to Saint-Bonbois in the pre-Alps above Aix-en-Provence, streamed by Grégoire Levin. The live stream starts with a microphone fed through an XLR cable to a USB sound card to a Raspberry Pi mini computer running free open source streaming application Dark Ice by Raphael Diniz and others, which it uses to send audio to an Icecast server maintained by our partners and collaborators Locus Sonus at the Articles of X and Bourges. Disk images are available for download, which turns the Pi into a small, cheap, plug-and-play stream box. There are also other ways to stream live audio using a laptop or a mobile phone. 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And for the Reveille broadcast on International Dawn Chorus Day, we invite people to set up additional streams with an emphasis on places where human and non-human communities meet. We also research and assemble other live audio resources from webcams, hydrophone observatories, very low frequency radio waves and other sources, together making up what we sometimes call the live archive. And this is a feed by Palaoa at the Alfred Wegener Institute that operated for several years live from under the Antarctic ice, relaying sounds of seals, shrimps, cetaceans, moving ice and artifacts of the remote satellite transmission. We set up a temporary media centre at an overnight sound camp at Stavehill Ecological Park in London, and we used the 4G network from the financial district across the Thames to pull in the streams and string them together in a sequence that follows the band of sound looping the Earth with the rising sun, travelling west in a continuous transmission lasting one Earth day. As it's assembled, we send the feed to Wave Farm in Accra, upstate New York, and from there it is available to FM and local net radio stations to pick up, including our UK broadcast partner, Resonance FM in London. This is Frogs in the Pre-Dawn from a feeder cam at the Cornell Laboratory for Mythology in Ithaca. So in sound art terms, Reveille is anticipated by the work of Marianne Amacher and her telephonic links from the harbour at Boston to her MIT studio, and by Bill Fontana, especially his famous live transmission of marine sounds from the beaches of Normandy to the white noise on the traffic island of the Arc de Triomphe, and a number of more recent practitioners, including Ragnar Olafsson. But from a slightly different angle, Reveille has antecedents in the transects that were imagined by the ornithologist Don Kreutzmann when he talks about surfing the Dawn Chorus. And various sound collages of field recorders Gordon Hempton and Bernie Krauser. And Reveille resonates in particular with calls by Murray Schaefer and Bruce Davis for what they called an environmental wilderness radio. This is a quotation. Davis's plan is to have microphones installed in wilderness areas from which would be transmitted nothing more or less than the natural soundscape, bringing city dwellers direct relays from the wilds. It sounds like what Murray Schaefer has in mind here in 1977 is basically that a technician would be able to open a microphone in an uninhabited rural area with high quality or high fidelity sounds and relay them to a city where sounds are poor or low fidelity. And we can imagine the urban dweller overhearing these sounds. And this recording gives a sense of what it's like to overhear other organisms. So there's one nightingale here that is listening and then answering, sometimes interrupting, another nightingale. But rather than just us listening to nature, we're aware of listening going on within the sound field. So there's a kind of fantasy around Reveille where we sometimes imagine we'd somehow build a great quantity of solar-powered Raspberry Pi stream boxes and sonically porous protective shells and simply drop them into highly remote and sonorous places all over the planet to create this kind of neural network of audio probes directly transmitting the sounds of autonomous beings and things, with the human subject almost totally subtracted from the equation. So Sally McIntyre reminds us that the places where these microphones are to be placed are invariably places where people live. We're listening to a recording from near Sony in northeastern Tanzania, where we set up a live stream in November of last year. We're by a lake, it's been raining, and now that it's stopped, somebody is singing with his voice coming across the water, where there's also a colony of two species of weaver birds. In the foreground, swallow-tailed flycatchers, mouse birds, liquid calls from white-browed robin chats. You can also hear sounds of domestic animals, people getting back to work in the vegetable gardens on the forested slopes above and behind us. And this is a place of intense interaction between human and non-human communities, reminiscent of Stephen Feld's sound worlds in Papua New Guinea. Places of interface which are both compelling to listen to and tactically important in terms of how these places were developed. In some ways, this is where ecological futures are worked out among stakeholders who include people and other animals in close proximity, rather than in remote or even conceptual wildernesses. Very much along lines proposed by Bruno Latour, whose work on bringing non-humans into collectives of action and inquiry is an important long-term reference point for us at SoundCamp. And another point is that these places don't have to be in the Amazon or somewhere that sounds remote. They can be in urban areas or peri-urban areas. And this is often where sound camps and where streams come from. So there's always somebody there doing the relay. And we became more aware of how many of these initiatives there are, these little kind of listening wormholes which people set up and share and discuss. And this resonates for us with the work of Tetsuo Kogawa and his mini FM stations of the 1980s. To a little micro narrowcast project set up at block or sub-block level.
1: And we moved to Costa Rica and a live stream provided by Joe Goodwin for live nature songs.
0: There's a minimal blueprint for a sound camp which includes having both a streaming point and a listening point. So you contribute local sounds to the live broadcast and then you also hear them in the context of all the other sounds, which closes the loop between the audience and the broadcaster and vice versa. So it's significant that the Pi Streambox costs under $100, whereas Joel Goodwin's original nature phone, such as in the Costa Rica stream we're listening to before, costs $6,000. So there are huge possibilities for widening participation in this kind of activity. So we work through collaborations, for example, with the World Land Trust in Brazil on habitat advocacy and restoration, and with the Extreme Citizen Science Group at UCL and HACAS on live streaming experiences of subjection to aircraft noise under the Heathrow flight path. In July, with Sabiod in Toulon, we plan to put a solar-powered 4-channel audio observatory based on the BeagleBone microcomputer into a rural site in north-central Tanzania, where the ornithologist James Wollstonecroft is doing a small-scale rewilding experiment to see if he can increase the number of migrating birds coming to his backyard on the slopes of Mount Meru, and correspondingly, the density and diversity of their songs. We imagine Reveille Sound Camp and the Live Audio Archive as a platform for these kinds of activities and an emerging resource for artists, researchers and activists. For more information on streaming, listening and camping over the first weekend in May, go to soundtent.org.
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1: You're listening to Reveille, a 24-hour live radio broadcast of the sounds of Daybreak. Daybreak is in the mid-Atlantic. 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

0: We're on a balcony in Salvador, Bahia, on the east coast of Brazil, not far from the sea. 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

I'm from the old urban town sounds of Liberty, Italy, Toronto. 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

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We moved to Houston, Texas, and we're listening to the sounds of an Athena Screech All Camera.

And we now move to El Paso. We are listening to a stream from Mesa Street provided by Hazel Ludlow, another member of the Locus Onus Open Microphone Network.

And we have finally reached the Pacific. It's going to be a long crossing. We're going to be listening to the Neptune Parkway Slope hydrophone.

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1: This edition has been produced in the Netherlands by students of the University of the Arts, Den Haag, in conjunction with Raviv Gantrau's Oral Tectonic Seminar at the Institute of Sonology. 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
1: Dames en heren.
0: Dames en heren.
1: Dames en heren.
0: Dames en heren.
1: Dames en heren.
0: Dames en heren, de Intercity naar Utrecht.
1: Dames en heren.
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1: Dames en heren.
0: Dames en heren.
2: Dames en
1: heren. Dames en heren.
3: Well, it's like a disease, you know? Anyway, I gotta go.
4: What I'm hearing?
5: Sounds I'm hearing in this moment.
4: What I'm hearing?
6: Between the tram.
5: The traffic.
7: I hear people talking.
8: People walking.
6: Voices.
4: Talking.
5: Music.
6: Bikes.
5: People talking.
9: Surroundings.
10: People walking.
6: The city, I think.
4: What I'm hearing?
5: Is it a piano?
11: Yeah, I'm hearing that.
5: Oh, the piano.
11: Is it you?
4: Piano music.
12: It's totally silence.
5: I'm hearing a drill hammer, is it called?
12: It's totally silence.
6: It means you are crazy.
4: I don't know.
5: I don't speak English. People talking.
13: Light chatter in the background. Somebody is working over there.
5: People talking.
13: People arguing. Somebody is working.
5: I don't speak. Music.
13: People talk. Trains.
8: People walk.
13: Trains.
12: It's total.
4: Piano.
9: 50 cent.
13: Cars riding.
6: Voices.
9: Tweets, tweet.
6: Birds.
9: Tweets, tweet.
6: Birds. I hear people talking.
5: No.
13: Surroundings.
5: But I also hear this. A piano.
12: Noises of the.
13: Voices.
12: Noises of the.
13: Voices.
12: Noises of the.
13: Voices.
12: Noises of the.
13: Voices.
12: Noises of the.
13: Voices.
12: Noises of the.
13: Voices.
12: Noises of the
13: voices.
12: Noises of the
13: voices.
10: I think I hear piano.
5: Music.
11: Yeah, I'm hearing that.
13: Trains.
5: No.
9: The bell.
10: There's like a purr.
13: People talking.
5: What name yet? But I also hear this.
8: People walking.
10: Banging noises.
9: Whoosh.
8: Well. Bikes?
13: Trams.
5: Trains.
7: I'm hear music in my ears.
13: In my ears. Is that the answer you want to hear, or
4: I don't know. It's a difficult question.
5: Music.
13: What?
2: In my ears.
3: What, right now?
11: That's what I'm hearing.
6: Oh, the noise is the train.
7: Beeping noise.
13: It's quiet in here.
6: That's another string.
14: It's totally silence. Totally silence. Silence.

My name is Bertha Jeannie Snowden, and I was born in this city called Lowell, Massachusetts. Lowell is about 30 miles from Boston. Everybody's familiar with the city of Boston. And the BJ actually stands for Bertha Jeannie. A lot of people often ask me that question. What does the BJ stand for? So I said, okay, I'll explain that. I was born to a Donald and Virginia Snowden, and I'm the third and last child and the only girl. I started playing the piano when I was 3 years old. However, I really didn't know that I was playing the piano, but my mom and dad told me that I started playing the piano when I was 3 years old. And I started also composing too. So it was amazing that I did that. I'm just surprised. I played by ear, because my mom used to play songs on the piano and I would automatically pick up what she was playing. And then she had various people come over to the house and they're playing some stuff, and all of a sudden I start imitating what they are playing, which I thought was interesting. I started really getting interested in music in junior high school when I had a teacher who was also a musician. He played the piano, he composed, he did it all, and he encouraged me to go on to music school. So when I went to college, which I was happy about, I went on to Berklee College of Music. I was accepted in their program, and I applied like when I was in high school. And so I went on and I majored in applied music at Berklee College of Music, and that's a performance degree. So I did that. Then I minored in arranging and composition, and I majored in piano. So I took a lot of piano lessons. I took jazz.

jazz, for half an hour of jazz, and then a half an hour of classical music weekly, although I haven't really been keeping up with my classical training. But anyways, I'm trying to get back into playing jazz again. I've practiced some things on the piano, and I have some things on my YouTube page. Recently, like maybe about a month ago, one of my friends videotaped me playing jazz piano. So I'm not only just a songwriter, I'm also, you know, a jazz pianist too.

0: Yeah, very cool.
1: Last night, I said, oh my god, it's like enough change.
0: It's just a short trip, eh? We're just going to the other side, yeah?
1: It's okay.
0: Yeah, but it's the North Sea.
1: Oh, really?

Friends moral, so I rejoice out too. Busy areas to view, just as Montague. We're on! We're on!

0: Yeah, no doubt.
1: Nice.
0: There it is.
2: There we go.

page.

0: Especially in the summertime, this place is packed up.
1: It's a taxi, so.
0: Huh?
1: It's a taxi, so. So it is always.
0: The ocean.

0: We're going there, BJ. This building.
1: Oh wow!
0: I'll tell you about it later, yeah.
1: That just look, you know, that looks like, it looks like a palace or something. Some, you know, maybe at one time.
0: No.
1: Some rich person lived
0: there. This was the place where lots of immigrants left for America.
1: Oh really?
0: Yeah, it's called Holland America Line.
1: Wow!
0: So they took the boat here.
1: Wow.
0: Until the 50s, I think.
1: Wow.
0: Or maybe even the 60s, I don't know.
1: Wow. I know a lot of immigrants went to Ellis Island in New York.
0: Yes. This went to New York directly.
1: So
0: and now it's a hotel, and it's called Hotel New York.
1: Wow. You said this is a short route? It seems pretty long.
2: I took my trip to Holland, where I ended up to fly. It took a while to get here. The pleasant people greet you and say hi. I really like it here. People greet you with a big hug without fear. I took a nice fast ride on the train.

As I said before, I have classical training as well as jazz training. And I took classical music, I started taking classical music when I was in high school, and then I went to Berkeley, then I went into jazz. But I do both. You know, besides songwriting, because some people said, "Well, why don't you get out of classical music and jazz? Why don't you do that?" And I said, "Well, I do, but I got a little sidetracked and decided to write lyrics and things like that. You know, let people know I guess I can do various things. And if worse comes to worse, I can try to play all types of music. You know, it's." You know, like some people, you know, like to generalize and say, "Oh, what type of genre do you do? What da da da?" And I just tell them, I said, "I play everything. I play whatever, you know, whatever comes into my mind. I'll just perform." Mm-hmm. Music should be a relaxing thing, not to try to tense up and say, "Oh, I gotta do this. I gotta do that. I gotta do this. I gotta do that." You know what I mean? It should just be something relaxing and expression, because music is an art. It's good to know what you're doing as an artist. You know, it's good to know, but then it's also good to just be free.

I used to teach in public schools, but I don't do that anymore. I've been having some trouble with administration. They've been telling me, well, you should teach this way, you should teach that way. But I think there's a little jealousy because the children seem to draw to me. The children seem to really like me. And even some of the children with problems, they seem to like me. Like some of the teachers would get up in there and say, oh, so-and-so's a problem, so-and-so this and that and that and that. But they don't treat that person with respect. And I think sometimes that's why the teachers have trouble, because they don't encourage the student. So in other words, the kids know who like them and who don't like them. They know. And a lot of these people don't realize that. So I had better time teaching the students but not dealing with administration. No, they just don't have any feeling. I'm not saying all. There's good and bad in all situations. You know, there's some good teachers. Bad.

Now here are the school rules. Quiet, raise your hand. No gum, sit down. Quiet, raise your hand. No gum, sit down. Quiet, raise your hand. No gum, sit down. If you follow these rules, you will be no clown. 1, 2, 3, 4. If you don't follow these rules, you'll be at the principal's door. Where?

soldier. Good administration, bad administration. But I don't think I would ever go into the classroom again because it's just too aggravating. Matter of fact, I wrote a song about me being against the establishment of the educational system called Conspiracy. Okay, so it's called Conspiracy, Conspiracy. Some administrators working against me. Yeah. That too. Conspiracy, conspiracy, some administrators working against me. Conspiracy, conspiracy, some administrators working against me. Never knew what I did wrong. They got rid of me. It didn't take long. I like the children, and they enjoyed me. Administrators don't care, and they aren't really fair. All my hard work wasn't good enough. The only time there, they really made it rough. I was last behind, the first to be fired, but at least by the children, I wasn't mine. Conspiracy, conspiracy, some co-workers working against me. Conspiracy, conspiracy, some co-workers working against me. They go by, sir, she said, they said, she said, these are the people I really dread. They go by, she said, they said, she said, they try to do this to get ahead. Conspiracy,

many teachers really don't teach, and to the students, they cannot reach. Some bosses think these teachers are a peach, but in reality, they're nothing but a beach. Some of their attitudes really stink. These people are nothing but finks. Some of them are better, so that's what they think. Let's face it, they are

against me. When I got married, I actually lived all over the country. I lived in Minnesota, Wyoming. Actually, Wyoming is where my son was born. So he was born in the cowboy state. That was many moons ago. My ex, when I was married, he got jobs, various jobs on the radio, so he moved like all over the place. I think he got his first job up in Maine. Then he got fired. Then we went on to Minnesota, and he got a job there. And we were actually living in Philadelphia for a while. Then we went up to Minnesota, and then he got a job in West Virginia. But I wasn't living there with him. I lived in Philadelphia because I was teaching school there. And so I was trying to upkeep the apartment there while he was out in West Virginia. And then he got a job in Minnesota, and then we moved there. And then he got laid off, and then we moved to Wyoming. So we were there for like 8 months. Then we split up, and then I moved back to Massachusetts. That's where I'm originally from, so I'm actually back in the family house. So my parents willed the house to my brother and I, so my brother and I live at the house. And I lived like, you know how large the United States is. I lived almost across the country from Massachusetts, Philadelphia, which is on the East Coast, and Maine, it's all on the East Coast. But Maine's closer to Canada. And then I went all the way across to Midwest, went to Minnesota, and then went all the way across to Wyoming. Lived all over the country. Didn't go as far as California. But I've been to California. Look at the states.

0: Thank you so much for your hospitality, folks.
1: Oh, no problem.
0: Yeah, I really appreciate that.
1: Are you supposed to be hospitable for your guests?
0: Yeah. That's a cute little place that they have over there, you know, at the rum place. That's a cute little place.
1: The motel.
0: Yeah. Oh, wait.
2: Hey, it's a Christmas tree.
0: Oh, well, oh.
2: And very cheap. Look.
1: Oh my.
0: What?
2: It's only 185 euros for a Christmas tree.
0: What? That's a lot. Is that real?
2: It's not really. No, it's not really real.
1: So how many years do you need to use the Christmas tree before it gets cheaper than a regular one?
0: I say, if we put it 10 years, it'll be $18.
1: $18.
0: Right? 10 years? Divided by 10, right?
2: Yeah, but where do you put the Christmas tree? I mean,
0: in the shed.
2: Yeah, maybe you don't have a shed. Maybe you have a small apartment.
0: And if you don't have a shed, then you're out of luck.
2: But what you could do is like just leave it there the whole year. So you have a Christmas tree in the summer.
0: It won't have any meaning though.
2: Yeah. That,
1: you like Christmas, BJ?
0: Yeah, but see, after my brother got killed, we sort of got away from it. Mm-hmm. And then my son was born, and then we got into it. But then now he converted to Judaism.
1: Okay.
0: So.
1: So you don't celebrate it anymore?
0: Not that much. I mean, I have some relatives who invite my brother and I over for dinner, we go over there and we eat dinner there, and we celebrate it that way. That's about it.
1: Okay, so it's not a very religious affair anymore.
0: No, not for us.
1: So are you actually religious, or?
0: Mm-hmm. I mean, I believe in God.
1: Huh?
0: And I pray every night, but I don't believe in churches and stuff like that.
1: Okay.
0: The church was actually part of the religion was part of the reason why there's so many wars, when you think about it.
1: I think.
0: You know, when you think of the Catholics and the Protestants fighting against each other.
1: Uh-huh.
0: And hacking off somebody's head because they weren't the same religion, you know? Mm-hmm. That's evil. That's, you know, that's why people fight, because of religion.
1: So you prefer to, to practice in your own way without churches and everything.
0: They use God's name, but they're killing people. Mm. I mean, that's being two-faced.
1: I can get into that, yeah.

0: My parents, you know, they really believed in my music. You know, they really did. They really liked the fact that I have a hobby. My mom used to play the piano, you know, and I used to pick up, as I said before, I would pick up some of the things that she was playing, you know, like some of the songs she was playing. But my father, no. Everybody says, I used to ask him, like, my brothers used to tap dance. So when we went to different places to perform, my mother would, you know, she might, you know, dance sometimes, two of my brothers. But then all of a sudden, people will ask my father, well, what do you do? And my father used to say, I play the record player, the tape recorder, and the radio. When I was a kid, we used to play at different prisons. And some of these high security prisons and so forth.
1: In prisons?
0: Yeah.
1: With your mother on the piano?
0: No, my mother wouldn't play the piano in public. She would just play it in the house. But but sometimes she would dance, though.
1: Oh, the dancing, the tap dancing.
0: Yeah, she would do tap, not tap dancing, but just regular dancing. But my two brothers, they were really good tap dancers. But the funny thing was, like, one guy came up and said, one of the prisoners there said he killed the cop. He sort of bragged about it. But he was nice to my brothers and I. They used to make sandwiches and, you know, and cool.

0: 8656. 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All the time. You think it's silent here, but you forget about so many specific details you can hear. So many magic coincidences.
1: Yeah.
0: I hope when I hear this back, I can feel all the terrific energy, once more. 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Here is me, walking outside my laboratory. Feeling tiny. 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
1: I'm putting on my belt here. 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

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There's no medium through which sound wave can travel.

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0: There's nothing out there. 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
1: Play next. Question mark. 3, 2, 1.
0: Laboratory.
1: Laboratory. A huge open-plan structure, with as many semi-isolated segments as a cut diamond. We managed to balance out a perfect climate. It was all light and bright. The true masterpiece. And all the brilliant equipment. Numerous devices. An endless song.

Within the laboratory, we created an artificial biosphere with oxygen, where you could walk around freely, not wearing any specific suits. And sometimes, when somebody wanted to pull a joke during lunch, he would lower the valve of the pressure cabinet a bit, so gravity would drop slightly, and all the fruit juices and teas and coffees would raise in their cups and spill. Not the flying drops, you know, from rockets to the moon. Just a bit. Just ordinary canteen mayhem.

0: That's William.
1: My colleague brought his pet bird. Always.
0: And the poor thing survived.
1: I didn't know I recorded him.
0: Sounds quite happy.

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0: two women sit at a table, a slender half-open bag with groceries next to it on the floor. The room is fairly empty. The curtains are closed. In its fabric are hundreds of moth holes which beam an infinite amount of sunlight sparks on the ceiling, while neon-coloured reduced to clear stickers illuminate the shopping. Cosmo holds an avocado in her hands as the centrepiece of her attention.
1: Gee, that's a small print. Phew, hell of a job.
0: And rolls the avocado across the wooden table towards Ruth, who picks it up.
1: Feel this. What does it say?
0: Ruth carefully holds it in both hands and scans its skin with a finger, in a minute way. Then she sniffs it. She takes her time. She stares to the ceiling while processing her perception.
2: There's no braille on that.
0: She smiles and rolls the avocado back with a shroom and continues tuning the radio on her lap.
3: Ridden up to Italy and also around to some festival because... energy conservation.

0: satellite by Black Nova.
1: Cosmo stares at the ceiling too, whilst closely monitoring the avocado with a fingertip.
2: So there's no braille on this skin. I'm not convinced. I'm too passionate about microtopes, Ruth. If you zoom in that much, a whole new world opens.
1: A flashing light marks the dead batteries of the radio.
2: Let me feel. The punctum on this skin seems to be not in dots, but specks. Suppose this braille isn't slang. Ha ha! Now you wait and see!
1: Ruth frowns. From the bag on the floor, she takes a second avocado but starts to peel it. She tastes it. While fiddling around with a bit of peel, she slowly bends her head 45 degrees to the right. She jumps up from her chair and puts the skin on the record player.

What's the beginning? What's the end?

Dr. Nord is an Audible comic book by Yobina Tinemans. With thanks to Lucas Simonis, Armeno Alberts, Vepe R.O., Eva Ridge, Jake Holyfield, Dylan James, Frank Nielsman, Gabby Hamelman, Hiroki Nishino, Melanie Eaton, Marit Janssen, Bram Langmans, Martin Vergauen, Astrid de Groot, CEM Studio, Boom, Rotterdam.

0: Detroit?
1: Where am I? In a box? In a box. I hate the music. This is democracy. Is it? What does that even mean? And what does it have to do with the music? It means you don't have a choice. And what does that have to do with democracy? Most people wanted this music. Well, what do you have to say for yourself? Don't you have anything to say? Say? To a disembodied voice with effects on it that I'm somehow hearing inside this small dark box that I seem to be in. You're Porist, are you not? Low-level, underground, middle-aged American artist. Just off the radar enough to be insignificant. Just on radar enough to be a mild nuisance. You're supposed to have a voice.
2: Am I?
1: Wouldn't the great Porist like to take this opportunity to say something political? Or maybe profound?
2: It's not politics. I'm in a box.
1: Oh, I thought everything was political.
2: Well, as far as I can see, from in here...
1: See? You can't see. It's completely black in here.
2: That's what I'm saying.
1: Saying? You haven't said anything. Did you know, Porist? In minimalist music, it's the notes that aren't played that matter most.
2: Right. Well, clearly those notes aren't not being played here.
1: The music seems to concern you so much.
2: Because that's all I can hear right now. Why are we inside a box?
1: We? I'm not inside a box.
2: Where are you?
1: I'm not inside a box.
2: Well, then where are you?
1: I'm not inside a box.
2: Where are you?
1: I'm right here. With you.
2: In the box.
1: Box? I'm not inside a box.
2: Why are you speaking in riddles?
1: If you put yourself in my shoes, you'd see that it is you that sounds like someone who's speaking in riddles. Are you saying this is surreal?
2: Fuck surrealism. This is idiocy.
1: Surrealism is a movement.
2: And movements are supposed to be in motion. Do you feel anything moving here?
1: No. You seem to be sitting still inside a very small box.
2: What are you talking about?
1: We're having a discussion.
2: Are we?
1: If you don't know what I'm talking about, then that makes this the unknown.
2: Oh.
1: And we're having a discussion here, inside the unknown.
2: Look, you've got my attention and everybody else's attention, and you could have said anything in the world. We're all listening, and you want to talk about nothing. It's jive. Man, it's jive. I'd like to leave now.
1: Wonderful. You're free to leave.
2: Good. I will.

0: Horace, back so soon.
1: Where am I?
0: In a box? You're inside a box. We've been through this.
1: I hate the music.
0: This is fascism.
1: Is it? It feels the same as democracy.
0: Yes. Yes. You don't have a choice. Most people wanted this. What about all those people out there?
1: I hate the people.
0: A pity. I thought you might fancy yourself as someone who likes to think outside the box.
1: It's not that they're thinking outside the box. They're literally just outside the box. That's all.
0: And you like thinking inside the box. Is that right?
1: I'd prefer to be in here. Whatever they've done to outside the box, they've ruined it.
0: They? Is that what you think? That there's a they?
1: They. That's who I'm talking about. Them. Yes.
0: That is correct. Here's to them. We can change the music now if you'd like. There. Do you like that better?
1: This is the 21st century. No one cares about music anymore.
0: And what is your point?
1: Did you think I had a point? Is that why you're here? Are you there? Can you hear me? If you're still here, I'd now like to read you some of my poetry. I said, I'd now like to read you some of my poetry. He's gone. Note to self. Threaten disembodied voice with poetry.
0: Can you hear me?
1: Oh, mother, the doctor says you are my daughter. The depths are so hospitable. Enough to pray for an invitation. Goodbye, Victor, you smell of sand. I hope your people reach the land. Mongoloids dream of whitening cream, and fate steals on in its silent tread.
0: Innovative. You're inside of a box, reciting your own poetry to yourself. How does that make you feel, Porist? Where are you going?
1: I'm getting up and walking to the...
0: It would help a lot if you explained what you were doing.
1: To the radio.
0: And what could possibly be interesting on the radio?
1: Well, I'm currently in Hanoi, Vietnam, so let's see.
2: Shit!
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0: listen to my voice and you know what's the matter with me.
1: Oh,
0: can you help me something?
1: It's basically just an inflammation of your voice box or larynx.
2: A house.

0: Now, what a great honor it is this evening to introduce you to a longtime friend and colleague of mine over at Johns Hopkins. He's a renowned professor of pediatrics and the principal investigator on the newly awarded Horizon 2020 European Commission project to improve diagnosis and management of febrile patients. Ladies and gentlemen, Dr. Larry Burridge.
1: Yes, thank you. In my profession, we talk a lot about meningitis. Today, I'd like to talk about womeningitis.
2: My life has changed. It's changed 100% to the good. My friends notice. I'm a spokesperson for a singing group that I belong to, and it's changed.

0: Why not take the next flight?
1: The next flight?
0: Yes.
1: Why would I do that?
0: To leave.
1: To leave the country?
0: Yes.
1: Why should I?
0: Why not?
1: Well, because...
0: Already left?
1: No, because this is where I live.
0: I'm sorry.
1: It's okay. I live here. This is where I'm from. All my people are here, my family, my business.
0: I'm sorry. Why not take the evening flight?
1: Sure, it bothers me sometimes, but... Well, I suppose I could just get on the next flight and leave this all behind right now if I wanted.
0: Yes. Leave. Why not?
1: Well, I...
0: Why not catch the next flight?
1: I...
0: Leave.
1: Okay. I'll do it. Let's go.
0: Yes. Has the 4 o'clock flight already left?
2: The 4 o'clock flight already left?
0: I'm sorry.
1: Oh.
0: That flight left on time.
1: So, I can't leave?
0: Yes. You've missed it.
1: Oh.
0: Goodbye.
1: Goodbye.

0: have reached the Unabomb reward line. No one is available at this time.
1: Press 0 to return to the attendant. You are being transferred to the attendant.
2: The miracle of Jesus.
3: Hello?
4: Hello.
3: Can I help you?
4: Yeah, I'd like to order the animated Jesus videotape for my nephew.
3: No, it isn't.
4: What? Excuse me?
3: You got the FBI.
4: What do you mean?
3: You reached the FBI, the Federal Bureau of Investigation.
4: The what?
3: The Federal Bureau of Investigation.
4: Okay, I wanted to order the Jesus videotape for my nephew.
3: You have the wrong number.
4: Well, what number did I call?
3: I don't know what number you called, but it's not... This is the FBI.
4: The what?
3: The Federal Bureau of Investigation.
5: Wow, that's really amazing.
6: Vietnam Airlines!
7: It is monogamous.

notified. I have just been notified.

0: Esau.
1: What does this even mean? This is Dadaist masturbation. Not political enough where it should be, and not reflecting in the slightest the contemporary milieu of populism and the rise of...
2: Well, what you're saying is that artists have a responsibility, and that this is reductionist Dada drivel.
1: Exactly. I deduce that this piece is anti-Zionist.
2: No, clearly it's pro-Zionist, with its steadfast repetition and declarations of self, and its tendency toward not clarifying but purposely confusing the issue when confronted with a direct statement.
1: And from what I can hear, your supposed pro-Zionist argument is inherently cloaked in anti-Zionist rhetoric.
3: Well, I think the very fact that this conversation is happening only serves to prove the artist wants to be perceived as self-aware and appear as if he's making a statement, when in fact he's only sabotaging the issue by presenting a revisionist version of himself.
1: Exactly.
4: I know that voice. Hey, don't I know you?
1: Oh, Porist. Porist. Yes. You remember me from the box. Inside the box.
4: Oh, yeah. The box.
1: Box?
4: Yeah, well, that's all in the past now.
1: The past? But Porist, that was only about 20 minutes ago.
4: Well, whatever. It's history now. Look, is that all you guys do, is sit around and talk about Porist all day?
1: Well, I...
4: It's pretty weird, don't you think?
1: But Porist...
4: It's pathetic.
5: Porist.
4: Losers!

And went into

0: want really to shift responsibility to the Mongolian believers.
1: Very good. Thank you, Holger.
0: Thank you.
2: And it's our hope that believers around the world will continue to uphold

0: And this guy's a fanatic. I feel he does pose a threat to our security here.
1: Yet the gunsmith Ray Doss, unstripping one of the weapons on display, feels America has no right to impose its will on other parts of the globe.
2: First of all, we should not have that type of involvement in that country.
3: The policing, if it's necessary, of Iraq's behavior should be left to their immediate neighbors, those people who are more threatened than well. I don't see the justification for the loss of civilians.
4: If you're looking...
5: Here's a little information.
6: That's what I'm trying to do.

0: Now, Judas, you look very male to me now. Were you...
1: Put him straight in his place back in the 60s, and she was the first woman and everything.
2: Brilliant.

Welcome to Framework. Framework is a show consecrated to field recording and its use in composition. Field recording, phonography, the art of sound hunting. 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

0: Frederick Louis Stevenson, one of the great English teachers.
1: Of the crew were murdered on the island that afternoon. Only an hour after.

0: fellows the party was organized. Six fellows were to stay on board, and 13, including Silver, began to embark. Suddenly, I had a mad notion to go ashore too. In a jiffy, I slipped over the side and curled up in the foresheets of the nearest boat. No one took notice of me. The crew was racing to the beach. Nelson Abbey touched shore, and I leaped out and plunged into the nearest thicket. Behind me, I could hear John Silver's voice.
1: Hey, Jim! Jim, my boy! Hey, Jim!
0: Faithful members of the crew were murdered on the island that afternoon. Only an hour after we landed.

0: soon the party was organized. Six fellows were to stay on board, and 13, including Silver, began to embark. Suddenly, I had a mad notion to go ashore, too. In a jiffy, I had slipped over the side and curled up in the foresheets of the nearest boat. No one took notice of me. The crew was raced for the beach. Nelson had me touch shore, and I leaped out and plunged into the nearest thicket. Behind me, I could hear John Silver's voice.
1: Hey, Jim! Jim, my boy! Hey, Jim! Jim!

0: It was about 1:30, three bells in the sea phrase, that the two boats went ashore from the Hispaniola. The captain, the squire and I were talking matters over in the cabin. Had there been a breath of wind, we should have fallen on the 6 mutineers who were left abroad with us, slipped our cable and away to sea. But the wind was wanting, and to complete our helplessness, down came Hunter with the news that Jim Hawkins had slipped into a boat and was gone ashore with the rest.
1: This is London.
0: It never occurred to us to doubt Jim Hawkins, but we were alarmed for his safety. With the men in the temper they were in, it seemed an even chance if we should see the lad again. We ran on deck. The pitch was bubbling in the seams. The nasty stench of the place turned me sick. If ever a man smelt fever and dysentery, it was in that abominable anchorage. The 6 scoundrels were sitting grumbling under a sail in the forecastle. Ashore we could see the gigs made fast, and a man sitting in each, hard by where the river runs in. One of them was whistling Lily Bolero. Waiting was a strain, and it was decided that Hunter and I should go ashore with the jolly boat in quest of information. The gigs had leaned to their right, but Hunter and I pulled straight in the direction of the stockade upon the chart. The two who were left guarding their boats seemed in a bustle at our appearance. Lily Bolero stopped off, and I could see the pair discussing what they should do. Had they had gone and told Silver, all might have turned out differently, but they had their orders, I suppose, and decided to sit quietly where they were and hark back again to Lily Bolero. There was a slight bend in the coast, and I steered so as to put it between us. Even before we landed, we had thus lost sight of the gigs. I jumped out and came as near running as I durst, with a big silk handkerchief under my hat for coolness sake, and a brace of pistols ready, primed for safety. I'd not gone 100 yards when I reached the stockade. This was how it was. A spring of clear water rose almost at the top of a knoll. Well, on the knoll, and enclosing the spring, they clapped a stout log house, fit to hold 20 of people on a pinch, and loopholed for musketry on either side. All round this they'd cleared a wide space, and then the thing was completed by a paling 6 foot high, without door or opening, too strong to pull down without time and labour, and too open to shelter the besiegers. The people in the log house had them in every way. They stood quiet in shelter, and shot the others like partridges. All they wanted was a good watch and food, for, short of a complete surprise, they might have held the place against a regiment. What particularly took my fancy was the spring. For though we had a good enough place of it in the cabin of the Hispaniola, with plenty of arms and ammunition and things to eat, and excellent wines, there had been one thing overlooked: we had no water. I was thinking this over when there came ringing over the island the cry of a man at the point of death. I was not new to violent death. I've served His Royal Highness the Duke of Cumberland and got a wound myself at Fontenoy, but I know my pulse went dot and carry one. Jim Hawkins is gone, was my first thought. It's something to have been an old soldier, but more still to have been a doctor. There's no time to dilly-dally in our work. And so now I made up my mind instantly, and with no time lost, returned to the shore and jumped on board the jolly boat. By good fortune, Hunter pulled a good oar. We made the water fly, and the boat was soon alongside and I aboard the schooner.
2: Well, Uncle Sam says Jefferson D, Lily Bolero, Uncle Sam, we want to join my Confederacy, Lily Bolero, Uncle Sam, Lero, Lero, let on a beer, let on a beer, says old Uncle Sam, Lero, Lero, Billy Bustero, let on a beer, says old Uncle Sam. So Uncle Sam, just lay down your arms, Lily Bolero, old Uncle Sam, and you shall hear my reasonable terms. Lily Bolero, old Uncle Sam, Lero, Lero, I'd like to hear, oh, I'd like to hear.

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0: 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Into the world by an ass and a dog. Illegal layout, in a bar.
1: It struck him in the back and killed him.

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1: You kill him, have you? Arrest this soldier, Josie. Tell me if you can. I advise you.

0: without you. 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
1: I found them all shaken, as was natural. The squire was sitting down, as white as a sheet, thinking of the harm he had led us to, the good soul. And one of the six foxhole hands was little better. I told my plan to the captain, and between us we settled on the details of its accomplishment. We put old Redruth in the galley, between the captain and the foxhole, with three or four loaded muskets and a mattress for protection. Hunter brought the boat around under the stern port, and Joyce and I set to work loading her with powder tins, muskets, bags of biscuits, kegs of pork, a cask of cognac, and my invaluable medicine chest. In the meantime, the squire and the captain stayed on deck, and the latter hailed the coxswain, who was the principal man aboard. By this time, tumbling things in as they came, we had the jolly boat loaded as much as we dared. Joyce and I got out through the stern port, and we made for shore again as fast as oars could take us. This second trip fairly aroused the watchers along shore. Lily Bellero was dropped again, and just before we lost sight of them behind the little point, one of them whipped ashore and disappeared. I had half a mind to change my plan and destroy their boats, but I feared that Silver and the others might be close at hand, and all might very well be lost by trying for too much. We'd soon touch land in the same place as before, and set to provision the blockhouse. All three made the first journey, heavily laden, and tossed our shores over the palisade. Then, leaving Joyce to guard them, one man to be sure, but with half a dozen muskets, Hunter and I returned to the jolly boat and loaded ourselves once more. So we proceeded without pausing to take breath till the whole cargo was bestowed, when the two servants took up their position in the blockhouse, and I, with all my power, sculled back to the Hispaniola.
2: That we should have risked a second boatload seems more daring than it really was. They had the advantage of numbers, of course, but we had the advantage of arms. Not one of the men ashore had a musket, and before they could get within range for pistol shooting, we flattered ourselves that we should be able to give a good account of half a dozen at least. The squire was waiting for me at the stern window, all his faintness gone from him. He caught the painter and made it fast, and we fell to loading the boat for our very lives. Pork, powder, and biscuit was the cargo, with only a musket and a cutlass apiece for the squire and me and Redruth and the captain. The rest of the arms and powder we dropped overboard in 2 fathoms and a half of water, so that we could see the bright steel shining far below us in the sun on the clean sandy bottom. By this time the tide was beginning to ebb, and the ship was swinging round to her anchor. Voices were heard faintly hallooing in the direction of the two gigs.
3: Instantly,
2: and though this reassured us for Joyce and Hunter, who were well to the eastward, it warned our party to be off. Redruth retreated from his place in the galley and dropped into the boat,
3: as I did so,
2: which we then brought round to the ship's counter to be handier for Captain Smollett. There was a pause.
3: The sound of danger lent me wings.
2: There was a sudden scuffle, a sound of blows, and out burst Abraham Gray with a knife cut on the side of the cheek, and came running to the captain like a dog to the whistle.
3: And
2: the next moment he and the captain had dropped aboard of us, and we had shoved off and given way. We were clear out of the ship, but not yet ashore in our stockade.
3: Indeed, could anyone be more entirely lost than I?
4: Oh, brother T, dost hear the decree? Lit bolero, bolanala. We are to have a new deputy. Lit bolero, bolanala. Lero, lero, lero, bolanala. Lero, lero, lero, lero, lili bolero, bolanala.
5: When James have a bigot, and oh, more of a knave, with masses and Frenchmen the land would enslave. The Protestant boys for liberty drew, and showed with the orange

0: no shires in Ockham, no flyers, and Protestant boys still carried the day.
1: And we shall have commissions galore. Guinea bole, rubble, and Allah.

0: That's huge. Who are you? I am Bengal. I'm poor old Bengal. Many long night I drink the cheese. It stops me mostly. Then I wake up again and here I went.
1: If I ever get a body again, you should have some.
0: Well, what's the idiot getting the cord now?
2: This
0: ain't no offense, him.
1: Hold on, Flint's dead. Water. What's left for us?
0: I don't want to make it happen.
1: You mean super?
0: If you were here with Long John, I'd be the same as before. You know it. The rest is over now, you see.
1: Lord, Dr. Lindsay, it's why we don't need
0: it. This is why the doctor says you. That's when born to die. That's different.
3: They call themselves a joy that
4: no! Larry, Doctor, Larry!
5: Here I was. What you call yourself? Yes, Jim.

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When thousands were banded, the throne to cast down, the Protestants rallied.

0: talking behind that rock, Tim. He's my little skin book, Paddle. There's a minnow in my own hand. Tim takes it, paddles out, finds the squire, and tells him that Ben Gunn puts it each side more confidence, each side, mind you, than gentleman born, than gentleman of fortune. And then you nips him on the cheek. That guy does it.
1: Why?
0: And then he tells him that Ben Gunn will meet him on this hill. He's to come alone with a white thing in his hand.
1: Upon my word, I don't know what you're talking about. But I'll tell the squire not to everything that he said. They've begun the fight.
2: Who's the best shot here? Mr. Trelawney, help in the way. Get me off on those fire tickets, please, sir.
3: Move sharply, move sharply. There.

0: I'll pound up.
1: Union Jack fluttering in the air above the woods.
0: There's your friend, sure enough.
1: Well, likely it's mutineer.
0: No, Mate, Silver's flying the Jolly Roger. That's your friend, sure enough. Ashore in the old stockade made years and years ago. My friend. What? What's that?
1: Look at that! Far below us, we saw a Union Jack fluttering in the air above the woods.

Thank you.

0: trip was quite different from any of the others. In the first place, the little galley pot of a boat that we were in was gravely overloaded. 5 grown men, and 3 of them, Trelawney, Redruth and the captain, over 6 feet high, was already more than she was meant to carry. Add to that the powder, pork and bread bags. The gunwale was lipping astern. Several times we shipped a little water, and my breeches and the tails of my coat were all soaking wet. The captain made us trim the boat, and we got her to lie a little more evenly. All the same, we were afraid to breathe. Even the ripples were a danger to our overloaded craft, but the worst of it was that we were swept out of our true course and away from our proper landing place behind the point. If we let the current have its way, we should come ashore beside the gigs where the pirates might appear at any moment. We had entirely forgotten the Long Nine, and there, to our horror, with the 5 rogues busy about her. Not only that, but it flashed into my mind at the same moment that the round shot and the powder for the gun had been left behind, and a stroke with an axe would put it all into the possession of the evil ones aboard. At any risk, we put the boat's head direct for the landing place. By this time, we had got so far out of the run of the current that we kept steerage way, even at our necessarily gentle rate of rowing, and I could keep her steady for the goal. But the worst of it was that with the course I now held, we turned our broadside instead of our stern to the Hispaniola and offered a target like a barn door. I could hear as well as see that brandy-faced rascal Israel Hans plumping down a round shot on the deck. Trelawney was as cool as steel. He looked to the priming of his gun. The squire raised his gun, the rowing ceased, and we leaned over to the other side to keep the balance, and all was so nicely contrived that we did not ship a drop. They had the gun, by this time, slewed round upon the swivel, and Hams, who was at the muzzle with the rammer, was in consequence the most exposed. However, we had no luck, for just as Trelawney fired, down he stooped, the ball whistled over him, and it was one of the other 4 who fell. The cry he gave was echoed not only by his companions on board, but by a great number of voices from the shore. And looking in that direction, I saw the other pirates trooping out from among the trees and tumbling into their places in the boats. The ebb tide, which had so cruelly delayed us, was now making reparation and delaying our assailants. The one source of danger was the gun. But it was plain that they meant nothing should delay their shot. They had never so much as looked at their fallen comrade, though he was not dead, and I could see him trying to crawl away. The report fell in at the same instant of time. This was the first that Jim heard, the sound of the squire's shot not having reached him. Where the ball passed, not one of us precisely knew, but I fancy it must have been over our heads, and that the wind of it may have contributed to our disaster. At any rate, the boat sank by the stern, quite gently, in 3 feet of water, leaving the captain and myself facing each other on our feet. The other 3 took complete headers and came up drenched and bubbling.
1: And I began to run towards the anchorage.
0: No great harm. No lives were lost, and we could wade ashore in safety. But there were all our stores at the bottom, and to make things worse, only 2 guns out of 5 remained in a state of service. To add to our concern, we heard voices already drawing near us in the woods along
1: the
0: shore,
1: cannon shot was
0: and we had not only the danger of being cut off from the stockade in our half-crippled state, but the fear before us whether, if Hunter and Joyce were attacked by half
1: a
0: dozen, they would have the sense and the conduct to stand firm. With all this in our minds, we waded ashore as fast as we could, leaving behind us the poor jolly boat and a good half of all our powder and provisions.

0: snout. 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He's on. But the beast is going to shoot off. Miss Walker, lad. Hold your muskets.
1: Like a lot of gold. Get to those gates and get back to that ship. Come on!

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There was heavy running through the woods. The shooting was getting louder. Suddenly before me I saw a flame. A smoke of muskets fired nearby.

0: miles of stockade. There was heavy running through the woods. The shooting was getting louder. Suddenly before me, I saw a tree. A group of muskets fire nearby.
1: Hey there! Go! Hey! Don't shoot at me! Please! Keep walking!

0: is waiting and dreaming.
1: He is waiting and dreaming.
2: He is waiting and dreaming.

The Eldritch Transmissions was a Vernon and Burns production. Also reported missing were Neil Bromwich, Archie and Elizabeth Burns, Lucy and Lauren Burns, Katie Dove, Uncle Jack, Felix Cubin, Joe Leahy, Anna McLaughlin, Tian Miller, Lucas Simonis, Karen Vernon, Neil Walker, Zoe Walker, and Alexander Young.

Thank you. I shall try for brevity, as I realize how many other speakers have been. A few proposals as to why we are all here and perhaps as to where we're all going are in order. Roma, can we please have some music? Art is not a metaphor upon the relationships of human beings to objects and objects to objects in relation to human beings, but a representation of an empirical existing fact. It does not tell the potential and capabilities of an object, material, but presents a reality concerning that relationship. Constant placation of previous aesthetics consumes present resources to the extent that as the needs and desires of a present aesthetic make themselves felt, the resources have been exhausted. Present aesthetic, that's us. Artist's reality is no different than any other reality. It is the content.

that gives the perceptions and observations of an artist within the presentation art a use factor within the society. The acceptance of the need for this distancing by a society, in fact the need itself by a society for its art to function, has led to the misconception that art and artists are apart from society unless they do not function as artists. There are very few material relationships of human beings to objects that at various some stages have not required various some form of human being to human being relationship. The utilization of media presents these various relationships at the moment of the presentation of what in essence is a material relationship. The utilization of media as both presentation and representation seems to require no justification other than the presentation itself. Obvious change in the relationship of art to a culture is perhaps that the explanation, the not needed justification, of the existence of art has been allied to the concept of production. This reading, while obviating some form of social unease, is not in fact the case. Art is in relation to its

Oh,

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2: Hidden Places. Iceland Edit. A Journey and Four Tales from Iceland. A combination of interviews and field recordings. A rough edit done high up in the sky at night in an airplane heading back to Berlin, 7,000 kilometers above the sea. By Raw Audio.
3: Failed walk over the mountain to reach the dark earth, dressed in red, moisture blinded, blinking in self-defense. The body falls into hours of leaning against a rushing barrier, slow dancing around this impossible twist and peak. Below, four swans watch on.
4: There's a very small blue flower. Some call them the cat's eyes. Very, very, very blue and very small. And it has four petals, very small. And you can only see them when the grass is very short. And they blink from the ground. They are so blue. But if you touch them, they close. So it's a really wonderful flower.
5: But you can't touch it.
4: I can touch it, but then it closes.

I walked along the river to the waterfall, and I wasn't clear if it was the waterfall that Lillian had told us about. But anyway, I decided to go up on the top, going to try to walk back here. And unfortunately, I didn't quite make it because I came across the crevasse. So I walked along, I'm pretty sure it was the crevasse, but it was filled with snow. Yeah, and then I walked back here.

I had to come back down again across the river, down to the river, and then walk back the same way. But the thing that struck me about the crevasse was that it is a very hidden place, because you have this big area. It looks like, at the moment, because it's been snowing, it looks like a kind of snow river or something. And you don't really know how deep it goes, or, I mean, I didn't go anywhere near the edge, I'm much too scared. You can walk round it one way, but it seemed too far to go that way, so I walked back towards the farm. And eventually I did come to the end of the crevasse, and I was really pleased that I hadn't tried to cross it, because it was incredibly deep. I was tempted to, I thought, if I just go a little bit further, you know, and just see if I can put my feet in the first little bit of snow. I mean, I was attracted to it because I wanted to know what was underneath the snow, what the landscape was like and what the rocks were like and what was hidden there, how steep it was. Because it looked so solid, but then I was remembering Haldor saying, don't try and cross anything like that, because it's likely that it will be deep. I don't know how long it is. I mean, I walked alongside it for a good, probably 200 metres. Where I was, it was getting wider, but for the first bit, it was probably about 20 metres across. You know, no, it had time to go down and come back up again, so maybe it was a bit more than that. They do have a strong attraction. I think possibly it's wanting to see because you can't see. And then there's also the element of danger, which is quite a strong magnetic pull towards it. I mean, akin to that feeling where when you're on the edge of a cliff, you think, I could throw myself off. There's that aspect to it. So I think, yeah, there was quite a strong pull. I mean, I wanted to, you know, to walk along beside it, and my eyes were fixed to it, trying to work out what was happening. What does it remind me of? It did bring to mind, actually, when I was about 18, I went on a mountain climbing tour with a group of other young adults, about 60 of us, with the staff that took us to the Alps. And we walked on the glaciers there, and we used to have to get up at 4 a.m, because if you walked on the glaciers past about noon or 1 o'clock, the crevasses, the ice covering the crevasses melted, so you could just slide down. One time we were up on top of the crevasse, and we went to the mountain hut where we'd hoped we could stay, but it was full, so we couldn't stay there. And we had to come back down again, so we were all roped together. And one of our party did, in fact, step on the snow, and it turned out to be a crevasse. And he didn't go very far, but it's quite shocking. It's that feeling where you think this is solid ground and then suddenly it isn't. I mean, it wasn't a very steep bit but when he stood on it, the rest of the snow broke away and we could see the extent of it. So when I saw that crevasse, it definitely brought to mind that experience from when I was 18.

So to the north, I'm standing with my feet at the edge of the crevasse, and it is going in a horizontal line from left to right in front of me. So for the first 20 meters, I can just see the snow covering the crevasse, and then the snowy hillside beyond that, and then nothing really. There's just mountains in the distance and other kind of snowy peaks, and maybe just a hint of the top of the glacier in that direction. And then if I turn 90 degrees and go to the south, I'm facing where the crevasse ends and comes out into the river. So I can see the river in front of me. The crevasse is now on my left. It's down quite a bit of a cliff. I had to get down to come back to the farm. And the river is now going horizontally across. And on the right of the side of my field of vision, I can see a little waterfall. And the cliffs are black, and there's bits of snow in them. And then just in the distance, there's a farmhouse, which is their neighbour's farmhouse across the other side. And then if I turn 90 degrees again and look south, in the field of vision on my left, the river is kind of snaking along until it gets lost in between the hillsides. And there's in this direction, there's lots of snow, and the highlands go on and on and on until there's a peak, just that single peak in the distance. There's lots of snow, lots of moorland, lots of sky. And it's windy, and there's lots of moss that's close to me as well. And then if I turn 90 degrees, so I'm now facing west, I'm looking up the direction that the crevasse came from. And that was the view that I took. So I can see this kind of line of snow going off into the distance, set amongst the snowy hillsides. And that was the view I took when I was debating whether or not I should walk around it, or whether or not I should in fact go the other way and climb down the cliff and come back alongside the river. The sounds, yeah, lots of wind sounds. Occasionally, two or three times maybe, I heard the sound of the whooper swans above me as they flew over my head. Just about hear the sound of the river and the rushing, because it's flowing very fast there, and I was just at the top of the cliff there. It varied in intensity. It wasn't actually too bad when I was out, but also because I had my hood up, now and again it did this very compact little bits of snow, not big lush fat snowflakes, but almost like weeny bits of hail, and blown against my hood, so I could hear the sound of the hail hitting my hood as well. And in fact, when that was happening, that was blowing from this direction, I couldn't turn my face to the wind because it was too painful. The sound of the water is very busy. It's rushing. It's fast-flowing water, rushing over stones, gurgling, very... The water was... Most of the time it was beside me, on my left. So the sound my feet made, crunching in the snow, and then because the rocks around here are so distinct and sharp, sometimes when walking on a little mound and you dislodge several of them, they've got a really high-pitched, almost tinny sound as they clatter together and they fall down the little mound. And it reminds me a little bit of the sound that ice makes when it just when you first put it in a gin and tonic and it does that little clink and starts to melt. The first crack in the ice when it starts to melt, it's a very kind of high-pitched little clink. And these rocks are quite high-pitched. I liked the sound, actually, so I stopped so that I could hear it.

0: In many parts of the country, elves live in the rocks and the stones up on the surface. But in this cave, in this particular cave, which is the largest underground space that we know of, so maybe that is the reason that there is a special type of elves that aren't found anywhere else on the island, and they're called ice elves. And they're called like that simply because they live not in the rocks and the stones, but in the ice formations that get created there every winter with dripping of water and freezing cold floor. These are like ice towers that accumulate there in one area and form what we call Ice Elf City, many, many towers like that. So they come every winter and stay there, and we are very careful with this space. We don't want to harm this city, this home. And that's what this belief is all about. It's about having respect for the nature, to think twice before you do anything in the nature, to think that you might not only be just, harming something, but someone. The cave is over 1,000 years old, but some hundreds of years after the cave was formed, it started to get this ice when it had cooled down enough. There was no ice being created when it was still warm. So for some hundreds of years, this has been the case. The elves, these ice elves, probably at one point found this cave and decided to stay there, at least for the winters, because that's when the ice gets created. It melts every summer and grows every winter. Though it's a peaceful place, and especially in the old times. Now, there's of course more people visiting things like this, like caves and these natural things. But we do protect the cave and preserve it, so it doesn't get too much traffic or too many visitors through, or it's not too much bother for the ice elves during the winter. Then in the summer they move. When the palace of the king and queen of the ice elves, when it breaks, that's always the point when they move away for the summer, most likely to the glacier.
1: At what time of the year do they leave the
0: That's
1: city?
0: like in May, maybe end of May sometimes. It slowly melts away, but a few formations, they melt first at the bottom, so it's a tower of ice. In the case of the palace, as we call it, it's a 2 meter tall tower of ice that first starts to melt at the bottom for some reason, and until it's like a big tower of ice standing on a needle thin, really, piece of ice, and then eventually, from one moment to the next, it cracks from its own weight and falls and breaks. And that's the point, even if not all the rest of the formations have melted, that's the point where the whole population of the ice elves moves away for the summer. But then slowly all the ice just keeps on melting or breaking.

This was a like a almost completely black landscape, very industrial in a way, and sort of remote in its kind of, there wasn't really a human element to it apart from some signposts and a road. The river and the road were, no, actually on this point the river was very blue, but there's sort of the river is running through this black landscape with piles of, it's not gravel, but things that they use for gravel. I liked it because it's all kind of gathered waste material or gathered debris, just like the small bits that have been swept up and they're going to be used for something. And you imagine that the landscape is continually producing this when you look at the hills that are surrounding and the amount of rock that's slowly falling and slowly obviously breaking down. You think that that kind of thing is not mined. It didn't seem to be mined from there. You weren't digging it out of the land. It was just sort of accumulating on, and they were sort of sweeping it up over time and making use of it. I liked those mountains because I felt that they could be, yeah, they were just heaps of material which allows you to play in a different way. And it's like, it's got a weight and a density to it, so it can take you as well as you can take it. So you can physically interact with that

There's a road leading ahead, and there's a yellow sign, like triangle-shaped sign with a red border. So the road leads through this landscape up into the further highlands, and there's a glacier ahead. The mountains are black. The glacier is white. The sky is blue. And then down closer, we have these two or three of these. And they're almost like rooftops of small rocks piled up. But there's no trucks around to take them away. And there's no heavy machinery, and there's no tools, and there's no working people. There's just piles that have been at some point collected. But it's not much ahead of me. It's maybe 20 meters away from me, to the north, the first rooftop of rocks, black rocks. So further to the west,